0: Welcome back to Pacifically Speaking, a podcast dedicated to celebrating the stories, cultures, and lived experiences of Pacific peoples. In 2026, our Waka journeys further. We move beyond the shores of Aotearoa, reaching across the ocean to talk story with remarkable Pacific voices from every corner of our vast and connected sea, sharing stories that bind us, guide us, and remind us of who we are. I'm so excited to introduce my guest today, Mena Taripo, a proud Cook Islander and Cambodian. She is one of the founders of Taripo Collective, a creative collective dedicated to keeping Pacific mother tongues, cultural heritage, and identity alive through art, storytelling, and language resources that empower families and communities. Alongside this artwork, Mena works full-time and is a proud mama to two beautiful pepes. So much of what she does is grounded in creating a stronger future for the next generation. In the next two episodes, we'll explore her journey, the inspiration behind Taripo Collective, the importance of preserving Pacific languages and culture, how her heritage has shaped her identity, and how her personal and professional experiences continue to fuel her passion for serving community. Kia rana, Mena, and meitaki for joining me on the podcast today.
1: Kia rana, Airi. Thank you so much. What a beautiful introduction. I couldn't stop smiling that whole time. Thank you so much for having me here today. It's such an honor to be here with you because it's, I think, so incredible, the space that you hold for the Pacifica community and just getting word out, you know, for all the amazing work that everybody does. So stoked to be here.
0: Thank you so much, Mena. I know as a mother of two, time is always very precious. And so I appreciate your time that you are gifting us today. But firstly, can you tell us a little bit about yourself? Where is home for you?
1: Amazing. So currently we are in Melbourne, Australia, and we've just moved over from Dunedin, New Zealand in December of 2024. So calling both places home. We decided to come here because, you know, we had a young family. We wanted to be surrounded by, or for my children to be with my family here in Melbourne. So we decided to move, and it's been such an incredible move. So for us, being in Melbourne is home. Being in Dunedin is also home. But then also we have Dad who's in the Cook Islands, where we also call home. So for us, many places are home. And you know, we're so lucky and privileged, I think, to be able to call many places our home.
0: Now, when I first moved over to Otipoti, Dunedin, you were the very first friend that I made, and you really introduced me to the community. And although you are no longer here in Dunedin, what brought you over here in the first place?
1: That's so sweet, Airi. I remember us meeting when we were both happy with our firstborn, which is so beautiful. And I think such a special time for us as well. But what brought me to Dunedin in the first place? So I was born in Dunedin and my family decided to move to Melbourne for, you know, to seek opportunities. And so we moved over back in 1999. And then in 2006,

0: scene, I think I was looking for a change, looking for a different pace, and decided where else to go? Dunedin. It was like the only other place that I knew, and I knew my cousin was there as well. So I decided to move to Dunedin and just kind of take it as it came. So I didn't have any real plans, but that was the biggest drive to coming to Dunedin. But I'm so grateful, I think, for the journey that it had taken me on because it was unexpected. It was, I spent nine to 10 years in Dunedin, which is a big portion of your life, eh? Like, I think it took me from like young adulthood to, finding a partner, buying a house, having a family. So I really felt like I grew within those 10 years I was in Dunedin.
1: That is incredible. 10 years, and now you've moved back to Melbourne
0: That's right.
1: to be with family. And from my understanding, you're proudly Cook Islander as well as Cambodian.
0: Yes, so Dad is from the Cook Islands and Mum is Cambodian, and they met in Dunedin because a large, like a big group of refugees had migrated to New Zealand, and Mum ended in Dunedin. And I think Dad was in a dance group and also, seeking opportunities for himself. So their love story is beautiful, and they met there. And so I'm so proud of who I am because it's such a nice story to tell, I think, as well. When people ask, oh, what nationality are you? Or, where do you come from? And I have to answer in this way where it's like from many places, if that makes sense.
1: And I think that's also what really drew me to you and learning about you in the first place is that we share that mixed heritage and that we are part Pacific Islander and also part Asian. How have both of your beautiful, rich cultures shaped who you are today?
0: I think in every aspect of my life, it's, the Cook Island and Cambodian culture are so different in many ways, but also there are so many similarities. And one of those things, or no, not one, but many of those things are the food, the climate of the countries. Like in Cambodia, it's tropical. It's, the foods that they have, like the produce that grow from the land, are very similar to those of the Cook Islands. And I visited both places. And what's been really interesting is like the way that they use, the foods is so different. Like in the Cook Islands, when we go to visit Dad, which we do every year, they have lemongrass growing, like just by his fence, but no one or not many people use it. Whereas in Cambodia, it's such a staple food. So I think a big part of our food has been like for us to be able to share that with our Cook Island side as well has been really sweet. And also to share that with our kids. And I think we're so lucky to have access to both cultures and that our parents are deeply embedded within their own cultures. Dad speaks Te Reo Kukiairangi and Mum speaks Khmer. And so for us, we have access to both of that. And I think now being a mother, I feel even more fortunate to then be able to share that with my children. So I think in every way of my life, food, understanding the climate and just all of that, it's definitely shaped who I am in many ways.
1: I always say that, food is a love language, and no matter what culture you come from, there is always a meeting spot, in
0: That's
1: between. But now I really want to chat about Taripo Collective because here
0: it.
1: in Aotearoa, we have just finished celebrating and the Kukiairangi Language Week. What inspired you and your co-founders to create the collective?
0: So Taripo Collective, super exciting new venture for us. And thank you again, Ari, for holding space. I think it's really exciting for us to even talk about it with people outside of our wee sphere because I think we've been really overwhelmed with the response and the engagement we've received from community. And what drove us to where we are today is, for one, it was how are we able to work towards creating a space for our children to be proud of who they are? And Taripo Collective is exactly that. So

0: we decided to create these colouring in books and language resources that our children can tap into, but in a way where it didn't feel like mum and dad or aunties and uncles are pushing this on you. It's here. It's everywhere. Like, we have colouring in books now, the mock-ups that we've created on our dinner table, in the lounge. And so, like, it's just a part of our everyday. And so for us, it was, how can we include something in our children's lives that they can be proud of, or maybe subconsciously not knowing, but, like, eventually come to a place where they can speak, even if it's a few words, you know, like they're able to speak it in our language. And so that's where I think Tidy Paw Collective had stemmed from. And also thinking then of how we would be able to be with our children more. And so, you know, you mentioned that I'm working full time, and yes, I'm working full time as a mum. We won't dismiss that. But then also, you know, the thought of then having to go back to our jobs, you know, like our jobs outside of being a mother, it was like, how can I go back part-time? And that's where I think we thought, okay, we can do this. And with the response that we received from community, I think that was just so overwhelming for us, and something that kind of helped to motivate us even more so, because it was like, you know, we're able to have, even if it's the smallest impact on others. So yeah, something that we can be proud of to share with our tamariki as well. So yeah, I think that's where Tidy Paw Collective had stemmed from. But yeah, a big part of it too was, how can we practice what we are wanting to preach to our kids?
1: And when you say we, can you share with us a little bit about who this team behind the scenes is?
0: I'm one of four, the eldest of four, and my siblings, Jessie, Patricia, and Ernest Tidy Paw. So we all have a different role within Tidy Paw Collective, and we all bring whatever capacity we can to the table when we can, if that makes sense. So as the founder, I do a lot of the driving in the background, and Patty, who's the third born, and the other sister, she runs the social media, and she's, you know, of a younger generation and understands it, and she drives that for us, which is so awesome. And then Jesse, who's the second born boy, he's probably like one of the most creative out of all of us, and he has started working on these chili bins, coolers, eskies, that, you know, because something that we thought of as well was, in the summertime, especially in Melbourne, you see a lot of Pacifica communities out at the beach, and it's like, how can we rep, you know, the Cook Islands at the beach? And so he thought of doing coolers, customized coolers, that we hope would be available. And then we have Ernest, who grew up in the Cook Islands with Dad, and he is like, he's like the young driver of us all. So he was like, we've got this, we can do this, why don't we do this? Okay, keep pushing it out on social media. Like, don't worry, like, we've got this. And he's definitely the motivator in the background. And we always come together, and with our kids, and Ernest doesn't have any children, but we're able to, you know, encourage each other, I think, which is such a beautiful thing, because we didn't grow up speaking the reo kukiarani. And so for us, it's like a new space that we are, you know, delving deep into. And because you have to learn, hey, with a bit of humility and vulnerability, and that requires encouragement. And I think it's beautiful that we all have each other to, you know, to hype each other up, to continue to practice that. And we all can do it in a different way.
1: It definitely sounds like you've grown up with your siblings, of course, but this new venture that you have all embarked on is a new village that you are creating, where your future generations will hopefully not just be a part of, but be proud of and pass on the baton to whoever may come after them as well. Mm-hmm. Something that I have also, you know, reflected on with your sharing is, I have also not grown up with some of the mother tongues of mine, and now having kids

0: kids myself, in a way, I've gotten so excited when it comes to, coloring books and storybooks. And I've really, really tried to do my research into, what I put forward or put in front of my children. And in a way, it's like you said, it's learning for myself as well. I feel like I have enhanced my language skills just through having children. Has that also been the case for yourself?
1: 100%. And I think for us as well, I think the way that we experienced it too was that, we can speak the Khmer language, which is the Cambodian native tongue, and we speak that at home with our kids. And because our grandparents couldn't speak English, so it was almost like there wasn't a choice. Like, if we wanted to communicate with them, we would have to learn the language. And then now, having children, it's like, oh, we wish that we could speak Te Reo Māori because that would be so beautiful for them to have, another language to speak. And also for them to be able to communicate when they go home, or to feel a sense of belonging through language, was a big thing for us. And so, yeah, definitely a lot more learning for us. And I think a huge driver now that we have children who are watching our every move, and they're there all the time with you. And so it's like, what am I doing to help inspire my kids? But also, they are the future generation and the ones that will carry on what they're taught, And so I think for us, learning the language and being able to pass that on was so important. And yeah, definitely going, would I say above and beyond, or, pushing myself to learn a little more so that I could teach them a little more as well each day.
0: Absolutely. Alongside this incredible collective, your full-time work, and being a mama to two beautiful children, what does a day in the life of Menna look like? Because that's a lot.
1: It's chaos. It's
0: Beautiful
1: absolutely.
0: chaos.
1: It's beautiful chaos. I'll have my toddler, Willie, who's nearly three, running around the place, and he's like climbed under the desk to look at all the different posters that we've printed, and we had designed a monster truck one and a digger, building construction vehicles because that's what he likes. And so he's drawn to it. So I have him in the background, as well as our beautiful 4-month-old Hiriti. We have a bassinet in our office as well, so she'll be sleeping, he'll be around, and we'll be trying to bind our books as the day goes on. And but I think, as well as Tairupo Collective being like now a big part of our everyday, there's also, I think, consciously and very intentionally as well, pulling myself away from that space and being present with my kids too. So it's like, okay, you want to look at a poster? Great, you can have one as well. It's not just, the whole point of it is for me to ch teach my children and for us to teach our children. So yeah, like a day in the life is having the two kids with me all the time because they don't go to daycare at the moment. So they're at home with me, which is beautiful. And I think we're really fortunate to be in a situation where, I can have my tamariki with me. So it's just, how do we break up our days? Some days it'll be a walk around the block and then come back, bind a book, and then get an order through. And, by the time we're able to post it out, it might not be until the next day because our hands are so full, getting dinner ready, getting lunch ready, all the things. And so it's chaos, and there's no 2 days that are the same, but I wouldn't have it any other way.
0: I'm laughing as you're sharing because even, our talanoa tonight has been so, let's just fit it in time because having children, you really like they, you work around their time. There is no your time anymore in one sense,
1: Definitely. Like, my toddler's currently out so that we can do this, and I have baby girl on me while we're recording. So it's definitely a beautiful chaos.
0: Amongst all that's happening, sometimes you do need that time to feel or to disconnect or even to connect back to yourself.

0: What do you do to return back to that, or when you feel overwhelmed?
1: I think for us, or for me, it, for us is to take a step away from everything when it does feel like it's a bit much. And in Dunedin, we're surrounded by the beaches. Like, you're never too far from the beach. And I think where we are now, we are a little bit far from the beach. It's about a 40-minute drive. And so, definitely going for a nature walk and stepping away from, the busyness of home. And it really does slow you down when you're able to be surrounded by nature. So I think for us, definitely to reconnect with nature. And I think it's also a really beautiful reminder too of all of the things that ground us. And I'm thinking back to a time when my dad came to visit us from the Cook Islands, because he lives there now, eh? And when he came back, he planted a tuttle patch. So we have a tuttle patch outside that Willie loves to water, even with things like that. So, it's so simple. It's something like watering Pops's tuttle patch outside that, one, connects us to nature, is a break from the chaos that is our home, which is, toys everywhere. I have the office that's busy, and then like you're trying to keep on top of all the things that is life. But just to go outside and water the tuttle patch is a little slice of home. And then, there'll be times where things are just too busy. And so cooking is a big thing for me too. And I think, we spoke about food as well. And I think a big part of just like regrouping or like grounding ourselves again is getting in the kitchen together. And I think, part of that is, again, another learning opportunity for the kids. 'Cause like, our son is always in the kitchen with us. And if I'm cooking something, I'm speaking in Khmer to him and telling him what the ingredients are. And so we're putting together a dish. He's learning how to speak a different language. And yeah, like I think it's in everything that we do, which is so beautiful, and is also like another brings me back to Tainipo Collective and it being another drive and also another reason as to why we're doing it and that we're in the right place right for right now, which is such a beautiful thing. So in many ways, or there are many things that we do to reground ourselves, and with two young kids, it is sometimes just the simple things. Like cooking a meal together.
0: But it's such a beautiful piece of wisdom. I know for my fresh self, having moved to a new country or a new place and having my firstborn, I wish I had heard this piece of advice because it really can become overwhelming and you don't know where to turn to. But to reground yourself in the simple things is such a beautiful reminder. Has there been something that has surprised you about this journey of creating the Taripo Collective and even motherhood? Because I feel like it has really been an inspiration in this part of your journey.
1: Definitely. And I think becoming a mother, for one, I didn't anticipate the level of love I'd have for my children. And so that within itself was quite overwhelming in the sense that now everything that I do is for them. And everything that I do, I hope, is intentional as well, or is more intentional than perhaps it was before. And I think that was surprising. And so for me, it was definitely a what can I do better, if that makes sense, for myself and also for my kids. But then also the other thing I think with the kids is that it has inspired me in a different way to connect to culture that I potentially didn't anticipate. So previously, language was okay, it's around me. I know how to speak Maya. I'm very proud of that because I can go out and about and speak it with my siblings. And, I'm bilingual. And so then as I got older, and actually, if I could just take it back to my journey in Dunedin, the 10 years that I spent there, I think was pivotal for me in

0: embracing my Cook Island culture, because there's such a beautiful Pacifica presence there, and the community there is so tight-knit. Like, once you are introduced to one person, even when I was introduced to you, Irie, it was like, oh, awesome. Like, we're both hapu. Let's go to a playgroup together, you know? Like, we can do this. And there's a Pacifica playgroup. Like, awesome. Let's do that. And so I think for me it was like there was so much access to that in Dunedin, which was beautiful. And so for me it was like it provided me with the encouragement to tap into that side of my Cook Island heritage that I hadn't before. And a big part of that too was one of my greatest mentors and a big part of my life in Dunedin was working with Amory Jackson. And I remember so vividly a time when she had taken me to a wānanga. And we had to do our mihi. You know, when you're at a wānanga, a talanoa, a group setting, everyone goes around the room and introduces themselves. And quite often when you're at a wānanga, it's in te reo Māori. And in my head, I was like, not ready for it. So I almost think that I just made something up at that time out of nervousness. And I was shaking. And when we came out of that wānanga, she was like, all right, I'm going to teach you how to speak. You should learn te reo Māori. And then I was like, cool, let's do it. And I think it was such a big moment for me in learning, because there was the space given there to learn the language, which was awesome. And so I think that's where my reo Māori started. And it's so similar to the Cook Islands te reo Māori that it was, you know, a really nice transition for me.
1: I really resonate with what you have just shared, because in a way, my moving over to Dunedin, and it's only been my third year so far, it's such a special place in that, like you said, the community is so tight knit. And in a way, that has actually inspired this podcast as well, in that I have met so many incredible people from the region, from the community here. And I just wanted a space to capture all these stories. So thank you for sharing that. I know that for many people, they will also resonate with what you have shared. That brings us to the end of today's episode on Pacifically Speaking Voices of Oceania. Meitaki, mena, for gifting us your stories, wisdom, and time today. 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
2: The Octagon Poetry Collective's next reading session takes place at the New Athenaeum Theatre in the Lower Octagon on Wednesday the 12th of August at 7pm. Featured readers Linda Collins and Sandy Forsyth will be joined by MC Jackson, and there'll be an open mic segment as usual. Free entry, all are welcome. Age Concerns Talking Cafe welcomes seniors to join for a relaxed cuppa, kai and chat. Talking Cafe Green Island takes place on Tuesday the 18th of August from 1pm to 3pm at St Mark's Church, Green Island. This month's subject is Everything Recycle. Recycle Right with guest speaker Rowan Cook from EnviroNZ, who'll explain all things recycling. Talking Cafe South Dunedin takes place on Thursday, August the

0: 20th from 10 a.m. to 12 p.m. at the South Dunedin Community Hall. This month's subject is What is AI and What Do I Need to Know About It? Join Sarah Bramhall from NetSafe for a chat about where AI might already be showing up in your everyday life, what you should know about it, how it can be helpful, and what to watch out for. 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Phone 03 479 3054. 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They're holding a fundraising bingo night on Wednesday the 19th of August at 6:30 p.m. at the Green Island Rugby Club. 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Donations for prizes and raffles would be hugely appreciated. 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Featuring a runway presentation of more than 50 looks, drawn from a carefully curated collection of designer garments and personal wardrobe treasures, Archived invites audiences to revisit the styles, trends and cultural moments that shaped generations. It takes place on Thursday the 27th of August, 7 p.m. at the Savoy. Tickets are $150. That includes a drink on arrival and canapes, with all proceeds going towards making ID Dunedin Fashion Week 2027 happen. 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They're keen to help with non-profit accounting questions, big or small. 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

It's Dunedin band Amanita there with Jane's Masquerade. You're on Certain Sound, celebrating music from Aotearoa New Zealand and indeed new music, and the Datsuns just keep on keeping on, don't they? Here's the latest from them, Moonstruck Man.

New one from the Datsuns, that's Moonstruck Man. You're listening to Certain Sound, music from Aotearoa New Zealand, featuring new tracks. And this one from New Plymouth alt-rock trio Dark Water. It's called In Spite Of. It's the second single from their third upcoming studio album. That is due out over summertime. Let us take a look and a listen to Dark Water with In Spite Of.

as Darkwater with In Spite Of. Next up, a track from Sheep, Dog and Wolf, which is the solo project of multi-instrumentalist, vocalist and composer Daniel McBride. From Auckland, he's classically trained on sax and composition, self-taught on a variety of other instruments, bringing technical nous to this kind of weird pop sensibility. You'll get a sense of how it all is when we take a listen to this track from Sheep, Dog and Wolf, Sense Making. This is from the upcoming album Ceiling Waves, which you can expect out a little bit later in the year.

Because none of this is making any sense to me. None of this will fit inside my mind. All of this is just beyond the itch for me. I'm too afraid to fall.

I understand, I do. Perhaps misunderstanding is just something to do.

sheep, dog and wolf there with Sense Making. Up next on Certain Sound, a new track from Gareth Thomas. He's perhaps best known as a founding member of Good Shirt and Phaser Days. Here's a bit of a story about this track. Following the breakdown of a long-term relationship, Gareth Thomas felt creatively depleted and in a bit of a slump, and recognising that he needed a bit of a fresh start, his sister handed him the keys to a camper van and encouraged him to spend New Year's Eve at the Ulm Festival. So he packed up for the festival, and his friend Francis found his sister's psychedelic onesies in the camper. They put on their festival outfits, and then Francis turned to Gareth and said, "We should go and see this band from Wellington. The guitarist Lily makes guitar pedals and solders them. Lily knows electricity." That band from Wellington was Mermaidens, of course, and they delivered a fantastic set that New Year's Day. And Gareth and Francis wanted to tell the band how much they loved the performance, but decided that a couple of middle-aged fanboys in psychedelic polar fleece onesies was probably better off admiring them from a respectful distance. And back at the camper van, Gareth began writing a Sense

a series of playful limericks inspired by the performance and punctuated by those words, Francis's words, Lily knows electricity. They demoed it and so forth. And final version was recorded between Gareth's home studio and Broom's studio. So let us take a listen to Gareth Thomas and Lily Knows Electricity.

Gareth Thomas there with Lily Knows Electricity. Next up, a track from Garage Rockers, Cindy. And this is from their long-awaited debut album, The Way I Do, which is due out on September 4th, digitally and on vinyl. Vinyl lovers will be happy to hear. And this is the new single from that, some classic garage rock from Aucklanders, Cindy. Sunsets Don't Excite Me.

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Next up on this feature for new music from Aotearoa New Zealand, Super Turtle. They've been around for a long time now. They issued their first single back in 2008. That was Free Ride. Five albums later, they're still performing, of course, and putting out videos and new music. We're going to listen to I Wanted It Twice, the fifth single and video accompanying it from Super Turtle's upcoming double LP, which is due for release later this year, and which will feature cover art by the legendary Chris Knox. Here's Super Turtle with I Wanted It Twice.

Super Turtle and I Wanted It Twice. Next up, a track from Dr. Zed's Darkwave Disco Emporium. It's from their cyberpunk-inspired debut album, Chaos Engine. And this is what Zed Brooks says of Dr. Zed's Darkwave Disco Emporium song, I Forget. It says it's an upbeat but emotive song about storing somebody you care about's personality and memories inside an electronic chip so that you can still talk to them after they die. But it's a read-only memory, so every time you power it up and talk to them, they realise that they will forget everything you just talked about when you shut them off again.

Dr. Zed's Dark Wave Emporium there with I Forget. A final track on today's edition of Certain Sound featuring new music from artists around Aotearoa New Zealand is from former Otipoti Dunedin band Aktung. They're now based, of course, in Aotearoa Christchurch. This one called Homesick is a snapshot of Aktung's debut full-length album Spear in Fine View, which is due for release later this month. Aktung with Homesick.

That's Achtung with Homesick. Bring us to a close of this edition of Certain Sound Music from Aotearoa. I hope you've enjoyed the new releases we've shared with you on today's edition. If you want to listen again, do head to our website, oar.org.nz, on Otago Access Radio, and you can trawl some and back capture perhaps some previous episodes. Look forward to bringing you another edition myself in a few weeks' time, but our co-hosts here on Certain Sound will be back a bit with you at the same time next week.

0: 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You're awesome. 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From the heavy hitters and red carpet faves from Cannes to stunning Aotearoa shorts and features, this year's selection has something for every type of movie fan. 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

0: confused, Gia leaves and drives off into the sunset. And that is the ending of the book. What are we even talking about? What are we even talking about? You have got to be the worst kidnapper alive. Well, not alive anymore. You got eaten. Like, that's... What are we talking about? And that is why I think the ending of the book has to be AI generated. Because yeah. surely a person would be like...
1: I also don't really understand how a human, even if they think that they're a dog, could, like, bite someone's
0: neck.
1: Your neck.
0: Pretty delicate.
1: I guess, but like,
0: also, like, she has been starved for, like, 7 years. Like, she should not be... Yeah. And she wasn't allowed...
1: And also, like,
0: she has not been allowed
1: though?
0: To stand, for the record. Like, she...
1: So she hasn't been allowed to stand for 7 years.
0: She says in the ending, this is the first time I've stood on two legs for 7 years.
1: Okay, so she would fall over.
0: And I'm having trouble walking.
1: Okay, so she can't physically attack him. She's, right. like, malnourished and
0: unless
1: hasn't stood
0: we're
1: in
0: going with
1: 7 years.
0: Sort of, like, magical realism. Well, not realism. Like, the magical aspect of it where she's, like, actually transforming into a dog. I don't know, maybe, like, the spirit of the dog takes over her. I don't know. It's never really explained. Because why would ChatGPT explain that? but she kills him like a dog. Somehow. And at first I was like, maybe she's like metaphorically killing him. No, he's like dead. Like, it's... I cannot explain to you how bizarre the book is. Like, it's just... It is so strange and it is so strangely written that, honestly, if it was better written, I would probably still not like it, but be like... I'm fascinated. I'm fascinated yeah. by this text. Not because I think it's good, but because I think it's
1: yeah,
0: bizarre.
1: I will say, yeah, we're not really, like, saying that anybody should go and read this.
0: No.
1: Would not recommend.
0: I think there are, like, 40 video essays on YouTube
1: yeah.
0: about it. Go watch one of those.
1: Go watch a video essay if you want more information.
0: Yeah.
1: I would not read this.
0: Maybe I'll make one. I don't know. Okay, here's the passage where... Okay, I wonder late at night. So she's like, blah, blah, blah. She's becoming a dog. And he shaves off her fur. I can't help but laugh quietly, bitterly at the absurdity of it. Isn't this what he wanted? A pet, a dog. Okay, well, obviously not.
1: Yeah, like, no.
0: It started with the fur, stubborn patches growing thicker, darker, spreading across my skin like an invasion. My nails start to change next, splitting into layers that thicken and curve. So she's getting, like, claws in that. And when she starts to, one day I find to wake up to find my canines longer, sharper, pressing against the inside of my lips. So she's becoming a dog. And this is not in her head because he sees it too. And he's like, why do I have to keep shaving fur off of you? Well, maybe you should stop torturing her then. I don't know.
1: Yeah. I would love to keep going through so many more passages of this book.
0: Yeah.
1: But we have once again found our way to the end of the episode.
0: At least they got through the plot of the book this time.
1: That's true. But Lee, thank you very much for coming on and sharing this fascinating experience with us.
0: You're welcome.
1: I hope everybody enjoyed the episode. But yeah, thanks for listening. We're so sorry.
0: We're so sorry. But also, I think you should be sorry because I read this for you.
1: So true. We should all say thank you, Lee.
0: Oh, I don't know about that.
1: And okay. Yeah, bye. Thank you everyone for listening. We'll see you in the next one.
0: Bye.
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1: Welcome to Between the Lines with Ahana on ORFM's Youth Zone. I'm Ahana Mundabadam, and I'll play your classic English teacher. Let's delve a little deeper into your favorite stories. Hey everyone, welcome back for another episode. One of the things I love most about doing this particular show in this particular way is that basically, I get to yap about some of my favorite things, and you guys are all just my captive audiences. Like, you have no choice but to listen. So, in honor of that, and sort of why I started this podcast, I want to talk about Humming, which is a song off of Gracie Abrams' new album, Daughter from Hell, that came out just a few weeks ago on the 17th of July. Something about me is that I have massive new music bias. If one of my favorite artists releases new music that I don't immediately hate, it's going triple platinum in my house within a week. Anytime new music comes out, it's usually all I can listen to for weeks. It happened with the new Noah Kahan album earlier this year. It's happening with this new Gracie Abrams album right now. And I'm sure it'll happen with the new Phoebe Bridgers album in a few weeks or the new Role Model album coming out quite soon. So having said that, this episode might not be the most reliable interpretation of this song, just because it's still so new and I'm incredibly biased towards it because it's been, I'm not even kidding, I've been listening to it like on repeat. Just check my earbuds. So this episode is kind of just what I've thought about it in these first few weeks at least. Usually when I do an episode, I like to, like, most of what I talk about is my own interpretation and my own analysis, because that's the whole point of the show, is like my interpretation of these texts. But usually I will still do a little bit of research just to like see what other people think. I wasn't able to do that as much with this episode because it's still such a new song. There isn't that much about it. So what you're hearing today is pretty much just all me. So the thing is, I feel like this song, Humming, specifically, is so underrated. And yes, I am aware that it's only been out for like 3 weeks, but still, I feel like it's never mentioned in anyone's favorites from the album. And every time I see one of those like TikToks and the song is never even acknowledged anywhere, not anywhere in the comments or anywhere in the video, I'm genuinely so confused because I love it so much. It just feels like such a classic Good Riddance era Gracie song. And some of the ideas it mentions are like so, so relevant today. And I honestly think it's one of the deepest and like most profound songs on the album. One of, because it is a pretty deep cut album. And I just don't understand how it keeps getting swept aside. Since I haven't seen anyone else say it, literally not a single person, in the 3 weeks since it's come out, I'll say it. Humming is most definitely in my top three, if not my number one, favorite songs from this new Gracie record. So let's talk about the song.

itself. Why is it one of my favorites right now? It took me a few listens for the meaning of the song to really click in my head. And that's not really because the song is particularly like obtuse or hard to understand. That's kind of just always how it is with new music specifically for me, especially because a lot of the times I can't read the lyrics just yet. My first impressions of a song are almost always solely like vibes and aesthetics based. And I did love this song based on the vibes alone. Like, I'm a Good Riddance Gracie fan. And if you've listened to the song, you know that it very much fits in with that sort of style of her music. But now that I've had a chance to actually interpret some of the lyrics and the meaning, I think it's really interesting. To be honest, I would liken some of the messages in the song to Buzzcut Season by Lorde, which I've also talked about on Between the Lines a few months ago now. So you might want to check out that episode. What? Who said that? Must have been the wind. Anyways, getting back on track here, to me, this song is really about the emotional juxtaposition of existing in our world right now. We experience the joys of everyday life right alongside the horrifying events that we know people live through every day. And I think, I say this every episode, but I think this is especially true for young people. You know, as we're starting to grow up and we're having all of these like core teenage experiences and stuff. And I know that's very stereotypical, but still, we're having all of these core teenage experiences. We're forming really like pure and deep friendships and we're having those memories. But at the same time, it's one scroll on TikTok and you're immediately confronted with the everyday violence and suffering that so many people live through. So I thought the best way to go about unpacking this song was to literally just go verse to verse, because I think the way that the song is structured is so important to how you interpret it. And it follows this really clear, like, train of thought. So let's start with the first verse. It goes, "Humid fall, your midnight call, sweet pool of sweat on skin, sharing smoke and Diet Coke, the bed we're sleeping in. Suddenly you turn to me while chewing on your lip, bluish smile so juvenile, but then we start to kiss." I absolutely love this opening because almost nothing actually happens. Instead, Gracie gives us these fragments: humid air, a midnight phone call, Diet Coke, someone chewing on their lip, a bluish smile. They're such tiny, seemingly insignificant details, but together they create this incredibly vivid memory. Rather than saying, "I remember this moment," she lets us experience the memory the way our brains often do. When we think back on our own lives, we rarely remember the entire conversations word for word. Instead, we remember these sensory details, the way the room smelled, the weather outside, the song that happened to be playing, the stupid drink sitting on the bedside table. Those tiny details become emotional anchors. And I actually think this style of writing reminds me a lot of early, like, Lorde, especially on her Pure Heroine album. Lorde has always been really brilliant at building words through ordinary details. Think about songs like Ribs or Buzzcut Season. She doesn't explain emotions directly. She lets sort of the setting and the atmosphere that she creates do the work. Gracie's doing a very similar thing here. She's following that classic sort of writing advice of show, not tell. Rather than announcing that these were happy memories, she paints them so vividly that we feel their warmth ourselves. But I also think this opening serves another purpose. It's building a beautiful scene so that later in the song, she has something to completely dismantle. Because if the song started hopeless, the emotional impact wouldn't be nearly as strong. Instead, she gives us something gentle first, something worth losing. And then we move into the first chorus.

I wake up, what a beautiful dream. When you get so close, you can taste it. But it's not real, just an hour of relief till my eyes adjust to the lighting. This is where the song suddenly shifts. Everything we just experienced, the intimacy, the comfort, those beautiful memories, is revealed to be temporary, a dream, only an hour of relief. I don't think she's saying those memories themselves were fake. I think she's saying that living inside those memories allows her to momentarily escape reality. For one brief moment, she gets to exist inside this perfect little bubble, where the biggest concern is a midnight phone call or someone smiling across the bed. But eventually, she wakes up, and her eyes adjust to the lighting. That phrase is one of my favorite lyrics in the entire song, because it's exactly how our eyes work. When you wake from darkness into bright light, there's that uncomfortable period where everything slowly comes into focus. I think Gracie's using that physical experience as a metaphor for political awareness. It's a moment where you stop looking away, where you really see what's happening around you. To me, she's acknowledging that her life as someone who is wealthy, white, famous, and let's face it, incredibly privileged, can sometimes feel disconnected from the reality experienced by millions of other people. Her life can feel like a beautiful dream, but eventually she has to wake up. Eventually she has to confront the fact that for so many people, this isn't the world they're living in at all. Far, far, far from it, actually. The second verse completely changes the sort of emotional landscape of the song. I'd regift my loneliness, my brain half melted down. All that weed from 17 has caught up to me now. Every kid I grew up with has lost their childhood house. No way to make sense of it. It's why I'm making sound. I think this is a really sad Gracie verse, which means it's just a classic Gracie verse, let's be honest. It feels scattered, exhausted, overwhelmed. And then we get one of the most important lines in the song. No way to make sense of it. It's why I'm making sound. I absolutely love this particular lyric because I think it's Gracie explaining why she writes music in the first place. Sometimes there isn't an answer. There isn't a neat conclusion. Sometimes the only thing you can do with overwhelming emotions is create something, make noise, write songs, write poetry, which is kind of what I do sometimes. Start a podcast analyzing literature. Art doesn't always solve problems. Sometimes it simply gives us somewhere to put them. The second chorus builds directly on that feeling. Let me wake up from this horrible dream where what feels true is nothing. And there's no one at the top to believe. What a way to feel in your 20s. And this is really important because earlier in the first chorus, it was, what a beautiful dream. And now it's, what a horrible dream. That contrast is so deliberate and so important because reality interrupted that joy. Now she's wishing reality itself wasn't real. Then she sings, there's no one at the top to believe. And honestly, this is the point where the song really clicked for me because suddenly this isn't just about anxiety or overwhelming emotions. It's about politics. It's about institutions. It's about leadership. It's about living in a world where the people with the greatest power are often the least trustworthy. And that idea becomes much, much clearer with the next lyric, how they all get off on our grieving. The they here is incredibly significant because to me, it's referring to politicians and people in positions of power who continue to benefit
from

from conflict while ordinary people suffer its consequences. Whether she's thinking specifically about war, genocide, climate disasters, or broader political violence, the point remains the same. There are people making decisions from positions of comfort while millions of others experience the consequences firsthand. Gracie herself has been publicly outspoken on issues like Palestine and very incredibly critical of Donald Trump and his politics. So I don't think it's unreasonable to read these lyrics through that lens. Even if listeners interpret the "they" in that lyric as more broadly, the emotional core still points towards frustration with systems of power that seem detached from human suffering. That comes with the next bit, which is, I think, the emotional heart of the entire song. "I don't know, love, how to live in extremes." This line ties the entire song together because the extremes she's talking about aren't just political. They're emotional. How do you experience overwhelming joy in your personal life while simultaneously witnessing immense suffering around the world? How do you celebrate birthdays, go to university, watch movies, read books, while scrolling past images of war and humanitarian crises every day? It's such a uniquely modern emotional conflict. The internet means we're constantly connected to global tragedy while simultaneously trying to live ordinary lives. We're expected to hold both realities at once, and that can be incredibly confusing. The song ends with what's perhaps its bleakest imagery. "I'm convinced our sinking ship will sing as it goes down. Haunting hymns keep echoing after we're in the ground." There's such an overwhelming sense of hopelessness here. The ship isn't being rescued, it's sinking, and everyone aboard knows it. Yet even while it sinks, it keeps singing. And I think that's such a powerful metaphor for humanity. Even when everything feels impossible, people continue creating art, writing songs, making films, painting in murals, protesting, living. The singing itself becomes an act of resistance. Not because it fixes anything, but because it refuses to let despair have the final word. Then the final chorus becomes much more confrontational. And they'll wake up to this horrible scene where they left us out here for drowning. And it's our blood on their hands, never clean. And this is where there's no metaphorical distance anymore. She is directly assigning responsibility. Someone chose this. Someone allowed this. Someone benefited while the others drowned. It's our blood on their hands is a really vivid image because blood simply can't be washed away. The phrase "never clean" suggests permanent moral responsibility. The consequences of political decisions don't disappear once headlines move on. They remain. Millions and billions, probably, of lives have been permanently altered by the decisions that some of these people in power are making right now. And that means that these billions of people continue to suffer, and sometimes it feels like there's no going back from that. And what I find most fascinating about this song is that it comes from someone like Gracie Abrams. She's incredibly wealthy, and she has so much wealth and influence and such a massive platform. And yet even she arrives at the conclusion that she doesn't know what to do. And I actually think that makes this song really especially powerful because it reminds us that privilege doesn't automatically come with answers. When you have resources, visibility, and influence, but still can't stop the suffering happening around the world,

0: you're forced to confront the limits of what any one individual can actually change. And I think that's a feeling a lot of people share right now. How do you respond to problems that are so much bigger than yourself? How do you keep caring without becoming completely overwhelmed? Gracie doesn't really answer those questions. Instead, she ends with one small idea that's quietly running throughout the entire song. We're made to try through humming. To be honest, I think part of the reason I love this song so much is because it really just embodies one of my favorite things about Gracie Abrams. I know there's a lot of discourse around her as a Nepo baby, and that she's had a lot of privilege in her life and career. I'm the first person to acknowledge that. But I think despite that, she feels so human in so many ways. I think it's so refreshing to see someone from such a massive position of privilege, who has kind of always lived with that privilege, genuinely care so deeply about these issues, and not just in a superficial way. And I'm not trying to, like, over-romanticize this, because that kind of humanity is quite literally the bare minimum of what you would expect from any kind of decent human being, really. But I have to say, that kind of political awareness is not necessarily something I would have expected from someone who comes from the position that she does come from. Ultimately, I think the song, Humming, is less about offering solutions than it is about putting a feeling into words. A feeling that I think a lot of people, especially young people, are carrying right now. It's a strange contradiction of living an ordinary life while constantly being confronted with extraordinary suffering. It's laughing with your friends, making plans for the future, and then opening your phone to see another reminder of the violence, injustice, and uncertainty that so many people are experiencing. Gracie Abrams captures that emotional whiplash so perfectly in the song, moving from intimate memories of a relationship to the overwhelming weight of politics and global tragedy, asking how we're supposed to hold both at once. I think that's why the line, "We're made to try through humming," resonates so deeply. She doesn't suggest that art can fix injustice or end conflict. Instead, she presents creativity as one of the only ways we have to process a world that often feels impossible to understand. Whether it's writing songs, making films, creating art, reading books, or even starting a podcast analyzing literature, creating something becomes an act of refusing to become numb. Maybe humming isn't a grand act of resistance, but it is an act of persistence. It's choosing to keep feeling and to keep caring and to keep making sense of the world in whatever small ways we can. And perhaps that's the most hopeful thing about this song. Even in the face of overwhelming grief, Gracie doesn't choose silence. She chooses to make a sound. Thank you for tuning in to Between the Lines on ORFM's Youth Zone. 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This was your host, Ahana, and I'll see you next time.
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1: Pe mai, whakarongo mai ki mā, te oro ka ora. Good sounds, good health. 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My name's Vicky. 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And I keep rolling through the intro music in here behind us. Have you ever wondered who this is by? I'll give you some more details. You go digging through some of the old sites and encourage them to create some more or upload some more. I do know that there's thousands of tracks in that artist's back catalogue. Some new music. This is the latest from Dick Johnson, Heartbeat Away.

Brand new from Dick Johnson there, Heartbeat Away, featuring producers Jeremy Redmore from Midnight Youth and Ethan Jupe, also known as Dawson. First up on today's show,

brand new from Oku Cornell, OG, featuring King Roo, who have been working together on a new album that will be released in September. It's called Rhythm and Rhyme, and that is the third single from the upcoming album. It's called Handle It. Here's the latest from Louis Baker. It's called Trouble.

showcasing the talents of a who's who of Pōnekē Wellington musical talent. You can hear Louisa Williamson on flute, Tristan Carter on violin, Leo Coffing on keyboards, and this is the one that really impresses me because I'm like that. This is Ricky Gooch's reappearance in the background there on congas. Louis Baker doing everything else. You're listening to ORFM from the Deep South. We're broadcasting live from Otipoti Dunedin from Community House, where you'll find a plethora of community services, including Otago Access Radio. The awesome crew here are interested in you and your story, and if you'd like to have that on the airwaves and you've got time to commit, come and talk to them. 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There'll be a contact sheet there on that website. I'm going to move into brand new tracks from some of our garage rock bands. Someone I haven't heard from for ages, possibly because I'm not taking much notice, but I'm very pleased to see this on the playlist. This is the latest from the Datsuns.

0: from Wānaka. That's Powder Shoots with Rivers, which is the first single off their hotly anticipated second LP, which is due to be released. They've just finished a massive tour promoting that single. If you were lucky enough to catch them, you were probably one of the punters that proved that that song has got legs. Throwing yourselves around the mosh pit, go hard. Before that, Cambridge's The Datsuns with their brand new track, Moonstruck Man. Delighted to hear that they still sound like The Datsuns. It's great when you can rely on a bunch of unreliable rock musicians for some regularity in this world. Even the weather's not reliable these days, is it? I see there are plum blossoms and the odd cherry tree starting to blossom as well. Very strange. We've only just hit August. But it does mean that we have all these brand new tracks. I'm very excited by them. I've been using that word a lot. It's clearly true. This is the latest from Jess B. It's called See You There.
1: Past brought us together, present keeping us around. When I hold you in this moment, there is nothing more than now. Water where the love is and the roots grow in the ground. If the feeling's what we follow, hope the future does us proud, yeah. Hope the future does us proud, yeah. Hope the future does us proud. Hope the future does us proud.

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Zadda, hamro was bridezok connecting culture royo awaz tarangit garauni otago access radio lai dhanyabad testai gari git sangeet ka kalakar harulai pani mori mori dhanyabad bhandai ma rajyo bidha hun chahanchu namaste shubh ratri.

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2: The Octagon Poetry Collective's next reading session takes place at the New Athenaeum Theatre in the Lower Octagon on Wednesday the 12th of August at 7pm. Featured readers Linda Collins and Sandy Forsyth will be joined by MC Jackson, and there'll be an open mic segment as usual. Free entry, all are welcome. Age Concerns Talking Cafe welcomes seniors to join for a relaxed cuppa, kai and chat. Talking Cafe Green Island takes place on Tuesday the 18th of August from 1pm to 3pm at St Mark's Church, Green Island. The subject is Everything Recycle. Recycle Right with guest speaker Rowan Cook from EnviroNZ, who'll explain all things recycling. Talking Cafe South Dunedin takes place on Thursday, August the 20th from 10am to 12pm at the South Dunedin Community Hall. This month's subject is What is AI and What Do I Need to Know About It? Join Sarah Bramhall from NetSafe for a chat about where AI might already be showing up in your everyday life, what you should know about it, how it can be helpful and what to watch out for. 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Phone 03 479 3054. 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They're holding a fundraising bingo night on Wednesday the 19th of August at 6:30pm at the Green Island Rugby Club. 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It takes place on Thursday the 27th of August, 7pm at the Savoy. Tickets are $150. That includes a drink on arrival and canapes, with all proceeds going towards making ID Dunedin Fashion Week 2027 happen. 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They're keen to help with non-profit accounting questions, big or small. 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